0: It was produced by a Haida director by the name of Christopher Auchter. And he basically tells the story of Lyle Island in Haida Gwaii. So back in the mid-80s, at the peak of logging in the Haida Nation, a stand took place in the southern part of Haida Gwaii against logging.
1: Yeah.
0: And it's like the most famous story for the Haida, for Haida, is kind of like where everything changed for us. So in 1985 is where the stand took place. And Christopher Auchter just released a documentary that showed footage from, like, literally on the ground in 1985 of the stand that took place. So on the line was four elders who decided to step in while the protest was taking place. And they wanted to take the stand. And one of those elders was my grandmother, was Ethel Jones. So she's very prominently portrayed in the documentary and in history. So that's my history, right? Because that's my grandmother. And during the stand at Lyle Island, I also had numerous family members that were also out there, out into the remote areas of Haida Gwaii, taking the stand against logging. So it's a long answer to your question, but I mean, that's my history of my family, which I didn't necessarily know growing up. But as a younger person, when I moved home, I had that in the back of my mind, that I knew that something happened with my family, and I knew that they were important to the journey of the Haida people, you know, around you know, our journey towards Haida title, you know, and sovereignty and things like that. So when I moved back in grade 10 is when I started getting a sense of all this. And I was now spending time with my family. So I spent a lot of time with my Nani Ethel. I also had an uncle that lived with us who was our hereditary chief, who also influenced me, just not by design, but just by circumstance. You know, is that he lived with us for I think my grade 11 and grade 12 years. And he would make me sit down and watch the news with him. And he would just ask me things like, "Peter, what do you think about that?" And this is the time where the Haida story was happening, but it was also, you know, the time during Meech Lake and the Charlottetown Accord.
1: Right.
0: When Quebec was talking about separating from Canada, but Indigenous people played a very prominent role during that time around rights and what needed to be dealt with before you can even talk about separating from Canada. So all these things were happening at that time. Right. So I was getting influenced in a very heavy way. And like I said, I didn't know what was happening because it was done very naturally, where I was just at home living my life as a 13, 14 year old boy. But little did I know that I was getting these little seeds planted in me to get me start thinking critically about Indigenous people, you know, and Haida people and our place in the world and where we were and where we need to go. So that's what influenced me to want to take this journey that I've been on for, you know, 35 years now, which has always been about you have to step up and you have to help your people. That's what's expected of you. So that's been the influence for me. And it started off in very humble ways. Like when I moved back to Haida Gwaii, obviously I graduated high school there and then I went off to university and kind of did all those things. But I already had my journey determined for me where I was going to go home and I was going to go back to Haida Gwaii and I was going to play my part. And that's what I did. So I left school and I came back to Haida Gwaii and I started working in very, not serious places. Like I was the recreational coordinator, you know, running basketball tournaments and, running recreational activities and doing youth work, you know, so doing things like that started off in very, you know, doesn't feel like it's very important work. In hindsight, I now consider it some of my most important work.
1: For sure.
0: But as a young person, I wasn't really thinking I'm changing the world here. I was just trying to play a part and follow some of my inspirations, which was, just inspiring young people to want to do exactly what I was wanting to do, which was to play our part and step up. Because at that time, not a lot of us were exposed to what I was being exposed to, which was this something building in yourself that says we have to do something, you know, to help our cause as Haida people.
2: Yeah. Did you find that traveling the world, living in different places, also coming home when you came home, and also the teachings that you're receiving from your grandmother and other

0: in the community, but your perspective, you know, living in Inuvik and living in different places around the world, did you find that helped you in terms of like being able to put in perspective, you know, not only Haida Gwaii and your people and your clan, but also Indigenous peoples or First Nations people and what their place was in the world?
1: Yeah, well, the experience itself for sure. I mean, it's equipped me with skills that I never would have acquired if I hadn't had that experience growing up that way. So my ability to adjust and adapt to my environment and my setting, of course, is what I've taken away from that. But the other interesting thing about your question is that when I think about like why did my grandmother and my uncles spend this time with me to influence me the way they did, you know, and I look at it the way is that they saw something unique in me. You know, they saw that I was growing up in a unique way. Like that's not traditional from all my cousins and everyone that grew up in Haida Gwaii their whole lives. So part of me thinks that they saw something in that and they knew that I was being exposed and being brought up in a different way, which would allow me to adjust and go to places that Haida people have never been. So I in hindsight, now I look back on that I think that's exactly what they were doing, is that they saw my upbringing and said, hey, he could go into different places, perhaps where we've never been. And so that's really what my career has been, you know, is that I've gone into uncomfortable places where it's not typical for Haida people to be. That's like if you go to today's context, I'm the chair of the Prince Rupert Port Authority. And my whole career has been, you know, aside from my 6 years as the elected president for Haida Nation, I've always gone and tried to occupy spaces where we've never been. And using my upbringing as a way to do that, because I can adjust, I can adapt myself to my setting, but also bring in, you know, that cultural traditional teachings that I was also exposed to. So it feels like I was privy to the best of both worlds, you could say, where I got that teaching, traditional teachings from my family, but also got exposed to the other side of the world that normally isn't typical of Haida people. And I've definitely used that in my career.
0: After the break, I'll continue my conversation with Peter, but for now, some incredible Indigenous music.
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3: Before the break, I was speaking with Peter Lanton about living abroad and also coming home and learning the teachings of his ways of his people. And now, let's continue our conversation. When you talk about those teachings and being able to have those worldly experiences and living in different places, your work on the Port Authority as the chair, one of the things that's been talked about for many years now, and many organizations are, you know, striving to look at how economic reconciliation can kind of work with together. And one of the things that you also talked about was working in the community, doing basketball tournaments and those types of things. But those are really about family, right? And being able to connect as family. When it comes to economic reconciliation, one of the questions that I get often is how can I play a role as a non-Indigenous person in economic reconciliation? For example, how have you found your experiences being able to bring that to the board of the Port Authority up in Prince Rupert, bringing those together and also creating almost like a common language where we understand each other better? And then related to some of the work that you guys are doing, because it's incredible work that you're doing up north.
4: Yeah, I mean, I wish I could try to take credit for some of it, because the journey of what's happened, you know, along those lines, like along, you know, what's happening with the Indigenous communities within the ecosystem of the Prince Rupert Port. It's been a long journey. So the port is relatively young when it comes to ports. You know, we're, you know, 20-something years old. So there's already been a journey there, right? That started off in you know, being, you know, if you think 20 years ago, where was this conversation? It definitely wasn't where it is today around, you know, where you have the Indigenous communities that are like owners of terminals, owners of assets and infrastructure that's key to fulfilling the mandate of the port. 20 years ago, it was a very different conversation around just wanting to be included, you know, being included in conversations and more on kind of like entrepreneurial levels, right? Where that's where, you know, it was envisioned of where our role would be, you know? And so a lot of great work happened. And that's my point here is that over the last couple of decades, to get to the port to where it needs to be. I mean, the Indigenous nations themselves obviously are the ones that deserve the credit, right? So you have the Tsimshian, you have, you know, all the Tsimshian communities up in Prince Rupert region, you know, that have had the visioning around what they want for their people and for their communities. And the interesting thing about reconciliation today is that it's just not that cookie cutter situation where, you know, you can answer that question and say, well, what do communities want? That's very different, right? Some nations do want that equity. They want the ownership, but also built into that is that they're accepting the risks, you know, that come with what that entails, right? But on the other side of it, you have other communities that don't want to take on that risk, you know, and they don't want to pursue ownership, and they're comfortable with more around capacity, you know, and filling spaces and, you know, doing all those things. So it really is dependent on what the community wants and what it believes its journey to be. So we've seen all of the above in Prince Rupert, you know, where we've seen communities want to take on ownership. And as we sit here today, it's quite far along, you know, where it's not just, you know, novel equity ownership. You know, you're seeing, you know, procurement where the Indigenous communities are coming together to form construction companies, you know, that are landing, you know, north of $200 million contracts, you know, to build the infrastructure within the port. So you're seeing all that, but you're also seeing the capacity being built up where you're seeing them finally occupying the spaces at all levels, you know, whether it's like environmental sustainability, whether it's on the financing, like you name it, Indigenous people are now occupying places in those spaces. So I, you know, I wish I could take credit for it. I guess like where I would say where my journey is now stepping into is where do we go?
5: Right.
4: So when you think about the success of Prince Rupert Port and the region, we're now almost the victims of our own successes around like, what's the next frontier? So now that you own everything, our people are benefiting from it. You know, so where does this conversation go? Like, we're almost ahead of the curve, I would say, in a sense. But it's also brought in like more complexities, right? Around like as they become owners and as they understand what that means, this gets very, very complicated. So we're in real time still trying to figure out what's next, right? Like we always want to strive towards, you know, which I've always said is reconciliation is a journey, right? You'll never get there. You'll never at the end of it conclude to say, hey, we did it. We've made it to the end and yeah. We've done it all, everybody, and pat ourselves on the back. And I've tried to, you know, inform my group about that to say, oh, you can't look at it that way. We just have to make sure that in the time that we're here, we are continuously embracing the reality that reconciliation needs to evolve. And we need to do as much as we can while we're here to do that. So maybe a long-winded answer to say, I can't take the credit for the success, but it's been 20 years of a lot of really great foresight by the communities themselves and a receptiveness by the port. You know, because we're in Prince Rupert, you know, I think where we're situated matters, right? Is that Prince Rupert's a hub to all the Indigenous communities. And it's a big port in a small town, right? So this port looks at the world a little bit differently, you know, where we do worry about our neighbors more so than, you know, the big mandate of the port, which is to grow trade and build a better Canada.
5: For sure. And when we think about the groundbreaking work as First Nations and then working together as the port, have you looked at longer term planning? Because for so long, we were kind of on the outside as Indigenous peoples looking in, but actually, you're actually working together. Has there been some planning that's looking at, you know, 10, 20, 30, 40, 50 years down the road and trying to tackle those questions of what's next, but also that planning exercise that is so important, because when you do it together, that's what really builds up the strength. Have you looked at, you know, with the port and working with the local First Nations on kind of a planning exercise that can take you into the future?
4: Yeah, absolutely. And I think, you know, the problem we have with that visioning, which is definitely something that we do every year, is this, that whole comment I make around being ahead of the curve, right? Just that we don't necessarily know, and nor do the communities necessarily know at this time what that future entails. So we're actually looking for help ourselves, like trying to draw expertise around the future of what this can look like. So we're bringing in, you know, some of the, you know, the most advanced thinkers around this, you know, so people like Jody Wilson-Raybould, for example, you know, engaging with people like that to help us with that planning. Because like I said, we don't necessarily have the answers for what that's going to entail. So bringing in kind of that expertise is in real time, literally where we're at right now at the Port of Prince Rupert.
5: Now, as we go back into your career a little bit, kind of leading up to the work that you're doing at the port and also working with First Nations and stuff, what was some of the work you did with Tricorp? Because when we had met, you know, probably 15, 16, 17 years ago, you were doing work with Tricorp and you were kind of moving forward and advancing things. What was some of that? Because it's almost kind of like the building blocks and foundational pieces to what you're talking about now in terms of the port. What was some of that work that was important that you did with Tricorp?
4: Yeah, no, it's a very good connection because you're right. That's where my journey started when it came to where I am in my career, in a sense, is that I followed, and it's kind of, you'll find a theme here with me, is that, you know, I'm influenced by my family, my grandmothers, my uncles, you know, that, you know, normally it's something, you know, people hear about that influence being around fishing or logging or artists, you know, that you learn from your uncles. I just had this journey where I was always influenced by my family. And it was along these lines around stepping up and doing something to help our journey as Haida people. So one of my influences was my uncle, the late Frank Parnell, who was the CEO of Tricorp. So back in the 90s, Frank was had the vision to lobby the federal government to actually establish the tricorps of the world. We call them Aboriginal Capital Corporations. But my Uncle Frank was one of the founders of, you know, the concept to say, because back in the day, and even now, illegal to lend to Indigenous entrepreneurs on reserve. Right. So just with that, and with that situation, that being what it is, my Uncle Frank wanted to dispel that and basically say that that's not the case. It isn't more risky to lend to Indigenous people. And he wanted to break down that barrier. And that's what he was successful in doing and got Tricor set up. So I was close with my Uncle Frank. And again, in our conversations growing up, this was kind of the conversations he was having with me around the importance of what he does and the importance of why Tricor was created. So I was the band manager in my home community from 2000 to 2003. I also had my two daughters were born at the same time. I was only in my 20s, right? So you can imagine being a band manager, having two young kids and realizing the job in the world that I stepped into. I got burnt out really fast in those 3 years as the band manager. And so I ended up leaving Haida Gwaii and I moved to Prince Rupert. And I took on a job with Tricor. And this was with my uncle as a CEO. And so keep in mind, I was the band manager, you know, big job. I was kind of responsible for a lot. And I went over to Tricor not wanting to be that. I basically told my Uncle Frank, I don't want to be the boss. I don't want to manage staff. I don't want to do anything. I need a break from all that. And so I entered Tricor in a very entry level where I wasn't the boss. I was a business development officer, kind of dealing with all of our existing clients. To make a long story short, we had a tragedy that happened at Tricor where we lost our manager. She passed away in a very tragic way, and we were all very distraught from the whole experience. But we had an emergency meeting of all the staff, and we basically needed somebody to step up. And this was the conversation I remember like it was yesterday, where Frank said, looked around the room, said, we need somebody to step up. You know, we've all endured a tragedy here and the company needs you. So who's it going to be? And of course, I was hiding in the corner trying to be yeah, invisible, but all eyes were looking at me. So anyway, I ended up stepping up and I became the CEO, COO of Tricor. And so what the goal of Tricor was to build an economy, you know, for Indigenous entrepreneurs. Like, we serviced all of the Northwest, basically providing loans to business people, you know, that can't get a loan from the bank. And so that became my journey. That became my passion, was around ensuring that we can get as much capital out into our communities and into our entrepreneurs' hands and disprove the myth that lending to Indigenous people is more risky because we're Indigenous. And that was the start. So the Tricor journey started off with that, right, around building up capacity, disproving preconceived notions. But it also started building, right, because it started off with entrepreneurial type discussions. But by the end of my days at Tricor, you know, we were talking about providing loans to communities that wanted to acquire equity into green energy projects. Right. So that was the escalation of the world I was living at Tricor. Was started off as, you know, ma and pa corner stores on the res.
5: Yeah.
4: So now lending money to companies that wanted to own run-of-river energy projects and things like that. So that was a 7-year journey from when I started at Tricor to when I left Tricor. So that's kind of how quickly, you know, this whole economic reconciliation world was advancing. Right. As I started off with just humble beginnings, right. Like I said, it was fishermen, ma and pa operations. And then 7 years later, talking about, you know, green energy projects and communities actually owning them and us providing the capital for that. And then, yeah. So what I'm talking about today and at the port is it's like I said, it's this level, it's leveling up, you know, at every corner.
5: That was part one of my interview with Peter Lanton, who's doing wonderful work in the areas of reconciliation and economic development, but also bringing cultural values forward in a good way. Look for the second part of our interview in a future episode. Now for some incredible Indigenous music.
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The second one, that's easy. 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Remember, the third one is the rhythm, and it's still strange yet. Man, that's just a preview of the things you're gonna get.

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1: When a child is in the hospital, visitors come to say hello. 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So we make sure they have everything they need, with a community of support, warm meals, and a place to rest. 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

0: helicopter was shot down. The 50 caliber came up through the back of the chopper, hit the fuel line where we were hovering to pick up wounded men below us that we were going to pull up in the basket. And I heard the engine quit, the round come into the back of the chopper, hit the fuel line, and fuel was all over me, and the aviation fuel just drenched the back. I was soaked like a sponge. And at that time, it was like somebody cut a cord in an elevator and you fall to the ground. That's how fast we were falling.
1: Stai Gute! Welcome, my friends, to The Storyteller, where you'll find First Nations people from across Native North America who are following Jesus Christ without reservation. Today we'll hear from a man who got in trouble in his youth and ended up joining the Air Force. He became a part of their special forces unit called Pararescue, whose motto was, "That others may live." Little did he know how this motto would take on a new meaning later in life.
0: Bonjour, my name is Gordon Thayer. I'm a member of the Lakotere Ojibwe tribe of Wisconsin. I want to share my testimony with you today to let you know that Jesus Christ is he's the way, he's the person that knows more about us than we do ourselves. I want to go back many years ago on the Lakotere Reservation. I was raised with my grandparents who took care of me when my parents were moved to Chicago during the late 40s, during a time they call the relocation, when the U.S. government had a policy to remove Indian people off the reservations and put them into the mainstream to learn different trades. And during that time, I was with my grandmother, who did not speak English, and only Ojibwe, as most of them did, the language was pretty strong on the reservation at that time. But over the time, I moved away, and when I was about 10 years old, we moved to Milwaukee, Wisconsin. Sadly, I lost the understanding of the language. Still understand some today. But the language I understand now is the language that God has spoken to my heart about His Son, Jesus Christ. And early on in Milwaukee, I got into trouble as a young man with a lot of other friends. We weren't a gang as such, but we had a lot of trouble that we got into, the point where it took me before the judge when I was 16 years old, 17 years old, and the judge gave me an ultimatum, either joining the military, this was back in 1962, or going into the reformatory for the trouble that I got into. Of course, it wasn't a very difficult decision to make. I chose the U.S. Air Force. I went into the U.S. Air Force, and during the basic training, they were recruiting for a special forces unit called Pararescue. Very challenging, very difficult to get in. And at that time, I look back now that I know that God had His hand on me to bring me through that. We went through Army jump school at Fort Benning, Georgia. We went through the Navy diving school in Key West, Florida, where the SEALs now train. And much of our training was like the SEALs. Many people have heard of the Navy SEALs, and our training was very similar. I went into medical training, survival training. Shortly after the basic training and the training for this was a two-year training program, I was assigned to a unit in the Azores Islands off Portugal, and I came back after 2 years there to Florida, which is now the special ops base for the military. And at that time, the Vietnam War started, and I volunteered to go over. And I went to Thailand, northern Thailand, flying out of Thailand into Laos. We would sit there while the bombings were made in North Vietnam. We would go in and rescue pilots that were down pilots. We would have to be on the ground. A lot of times our chopper would take hits and we'd have to stay on the ground where they took off, right in enemy territory. And I'm sharing this with you because you have to know that our enemy now is And my enemy is not so much the physical enemy that I faced in the war, but the spiritual enemy. And on that war, I lost many friends. In one particular mission, I was off that day because I was on the day before. We were stationed in northeast Thailand, and my friend went. They went on a mission to pick up a downed pilot in North Vietnam and was shot down. And they were what they call the Hanoi Hilton for U.S. prisoners in Hanoi. And the whole crew was in there for 7 years. So I thank God, reflecting back, that all the missions that I went on, I did not have to go through that terrible situation of being a prisoner of war. But I was a prisoner at that time in my own life, and the fact that I was drinking heavily, I was in sin. But the war became really, as I look back and reflect back now, it was a time in my life that I see now a little more clearly that it's now a spiritual war that I'm in. When I left Thailand, I went back to Florida at the special ops base there, and I volunteered to go back again for a second tour, and I was sent back to Ben Hoa Air Base in South Vietnam and was on many missions there. I was shot down. We were shot up real bad at one particular mission. Our helicopter was shot down. The 50 caliber came up through the back of the chopper, hit the fuel line where we were hovering to pick up wounded men below us that we were going to pull up in the basket. And I heard the engine quit, the round come into the back of the chopper, hit the fuel line, and fuel was all over me, and the aviation fuel was just drenched the back. I was soaked like a sponge. And at that time, it was like somebody cut a cord in an elevator, and you fall to the ground. That's how fast we were falling. And I knew that this plane was going to explode, but it didn't explode. And I thank God today, because I know that was His hand. My flight engineer in the back.

0: bag and brought it back and was able to save several lives with that. And eventually we were rescued out of there ourselves. Thank God that an armored personnel carrier came in and got us out with the wounded. They were prisoners of war from the Viet Cong side that they were about to execute, but thank God there was some sense to the commander that was on the ground that stopped that. I'm just pointing it out because war is an awful thing. It puts a lot of trauma in your life, and there were many other missions I won't go into here, but just to let you know that at a time like that, even then, God had his hand on me, and I was not saved. I did not know Jesus Christ. And let me back up again, back to the reservation. Back in about 1950, I was about 5 years old, 6 years old. My mother sent me to a little mission Sunday school on the reservation, and I remember those vacation Bible school days. It always had a special place in my heart to look forward to that. Back those days, we didn't have electricity in our community. We lived by lamp lights. And so having a summer vacation Bible school is a real treat, and I went there. I say that to say this, that back then the Word of God was planted in my heart, and it blossomed years later. But in the conflict in the war in Vietnam, on my second tour, there were many missions that I got on, and I was asked during that time to re-enlist, and I already spent 4 years, and I re-enlisted for another 4 years, and I got out Vietnam and went to the Hamilton Air Base in California. I was highly decorated from the war, the recipient of a Silver Star, 2 Distinguished Flying Crosses. And I say that to you, that these decorations really didn't mean much to me, because when you come back from the unpopular war, you were almost ashamed to have any semblance of that particular war. And I didn't realize that the war would have so much trauma on my life through the drinking and the alcohol, until years later when I really was diagnosed with PTSD, which is a symptom of buried hurt pain. And I realize now that a lot of our native people have the same symptoms, not just specifically from war, but from the atrocities that were done by so-called religion. And Jesus was not a so-called religion. He was Jesus. He was King of the universe. He was God. He was the Son of God. He was not man-made religion. And I know, speaking to some of you that are listening to this, know that you might have been hurt. You might have been hurt by so-called Christianity. And I detested Christianity to the point that I didn't want nothing to do with God. I didn't want nothing to do with Jesus. And today I'm speaking to you because I really feel you need to know that He is the way, the truth, and the life. No man comes unto the Father but through Him. And see, I'm sharing this with you because I did not see that. I detested anything Christian. I thought it was a white man's gospel. It wasn't for native people. If anything, it destroyed native people. But Jesus became the lifesaver for me. Our motto in Pararescue, they call us PJs for short, because when we'd be on the flights, we'd do our jumps. They'd initial it down on the flight log as PJs. But our motto, and it still is today, is that others may live. And today I thank God that He took me through a terrible time in that war. He spared my life. And that motto He gave me in the wars that I'm facing right now, along with many of you, is that others may live. And I use that motto as we go out to reach Native people who are dying lives in a battlefield that they don't know how to fight the battle.
1: Have you rejected God because of what others have done in His name? Don't look at man, look at Jesus Christ. He's the one who shows us what God is really like. It's Jesus who came to lay down His life for us. He's the one who satisfied God's righteous judgment so that we could have peace with God.

0: He died so that others may live. The Bible tells us in John 3:16, "For God so loved the world that he gave his only begotten Son, that whoever believes in him should not perish, but have everlasting life." 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You can also write to us at The Storyteller, P.O. Box 1001, Bemidji, Minnesota, 56619. Our phone number is 877-766-4648. That's 877-766-4648. We're also on Facebook at Without Reservation. Thanks for listening, and remember, the greatest story took place at the cross. For the wages of sin is death, but the gift of God is eternal life through Jesus Christ our Lord. There's more to Gordon's story, so be sure to join us again next time as we listen to The Storyteller.
1: Our helicopter was shot down. The 50 caliber came up through the back of the chopper, hit the fuel line where we were hovering to pick up wounded men below us that we were going to pull up in the basket. And I heard the engine quit, the round come into the back of the chopper, hit the fuel line, and fuel was all over me, and the aviation fuel would just drench the back. I was soaked like a sponge. And at that time, it was like somebody cut a cord in an elevator and you fall to the ground. That's how fast we were falling.
0: Stai Gute! Welcome, my friends, to The Storyteller, where you'll find First Nations people from across Native North America who are following Jesus Christ without reservation. Today we'll hear from a man who got in trouble in his youth and ended up joining the Air Force. He became a part of their special forces unit called Pararescue, whose motto was, "That others may live." Little did he know how this motto would take on a new meaning later in life.
1: Bonjour, my name is Gordon Thayer. I'm a member of the Lakotare Ojibwe tribe of Wisconsin. I want to share my testimony with you today to let you know that Jesus Christ is he's the way, he's the person that knows more about us than we do ourselves. I want to go back many years ago on the Lakotare Reservation. I was raised with my grandparents who took care of me when my parents were moved to Chicago during the late 40s, during a time they call the relocation, when the U.S. government had a policy to remove Indian people off the reservations and put them into the mainstream to learn different trades. And during that time, I was with my grandmother, who did not speak English, and only Ojibwe, as most of them did, the language was pretty strong on the reservation at that time. But over the time, I moved away, and when I was about 10 years old, we moved to Milwaukee, Wisconsin. Sadly, I lost the understanding of the language. Still understand some today. But the language I understand now is the language that God has spoken to my heart about his son, Jesus Christ. And early on in Milwaukee, I got into trouble as a young man with a lot of other friends. We weren't a gang as such, but we had a lot of trouble that we got into, the point where it took me before the judge when I was 17 years old, and the judge gave me an ultimatum, either joining the military, this was back in 1962, or going into the reformatory for the trouble that I got into. Of course, it wasn't a very difficult decision to make. I chose the U.S. Air Force. I went into the U.S. Air Force, and during the basic training, they were recruiting for a special forces unit called Pararescue. Very challenging, very difficult to get in. And at that time, I look back now that I know that God had his hand on me to bring me through that. We went through Army jump school at Fort Benning, Georgia. We went through the Navy diving school in Key West, Florida, where the SEALs now train. And much of our training was like the SEALs. Many people have heard of the Navy SEALs, and our training was very similar. I went into medical training, survival training. Shortly after the basic training and the training for this was a two-year training program, I was assigned to a unit in the Azores Islands off Portugal, and I came back after 2 years there to Florida, which is now the special ops base for the military. And at that time, the Vietnam War started, and I volunteered to go over. And I went to Thailand, northern Thailand, flying out of Thailand into Laos. We would sit there while the bombings were made in North Vietnam. We would go in and rescue pilots that were down pilots. We would have to be on the ground. A lot of times our chopper would take hits, and we'd have to stay on the ground while they took off, right in enemy territory. And I'm sharing this with you because you have to know that our enemy now is, and my enemy is not so much the physical enemy that I faced in the war, but the spiritual enemy. And on that war, I lost many friends. In one particular mission, I was off that day because I was on the day before. We were stationed in northeast Thailand, and my friend went. They went on a mission to pick up a downed pilot in North Vietnam, and was shot down. And they were what they call the Hanoi Hilton for U.S. prisoners in Hanoi, and the whole crew was in there for 7 years. So I thank God, reflecting back, that all the missions that I went on, I did not have to go through that that terrible situation of being a prisoner of war. But I was a prisoner at that time in my own life, and the fact that I was drinking heavily, I was in sin. But the war became really, as I look back and reflect back now, it was a time in my life that I see now a little more clearly that it's now a spiritual war that I'm in. When I left Thailand, I went back to Florida at the special ops base there, and I volunteered to go back again for a second tour, and I was sent back to Ben Hoa Air Base in South Vietnam and was on many missions there. I was shot down. We were shot up real bad at one particular mission. Our helicopter was shot down. The 50 caliber came up through the back of the chopper, hit the fuel line where we were hovering to pick up wounded men below us that we were going to pull up in the basket. And I heard the engine quit, the round come into the back of the chopper, hit the fuel line, and fuel was all over me, and the aviation fuel was just drenched the back. I was soaked like a sponge. And at that time, it was like somebody cut a cord in an elevator and you fall to the ground. That's how fast we were falling. And I knew that this plane was going to explode, but it didn't explode. And I thank God today, because I know that was his hand. My flight engineer in the back was wounded. I had to get him out to the perimeter that was being held down the Viet Cong. We're trying to break through the perimeter, and I had to carry him. The pilots got out to the perimeter there where they were. We had some safety. I took my crewmate back there, but only to realize there were a lot of wounded that were on the ground and suffering really bad, and my medical kit was back in the chopper in the open area. And I crawled back to that. It was probably 50 yards under heavy fire, and got the bag and brought it back and was able to save several lives with that. And eventually we were rescued out of there ourselves. Thank God that an armored personnel carrier came in and got us out with the wounded. There were prisoners of war from the Viet Cong side that they were about to execute, but thank God there was some sense to the commander that was on the ground that stopped that. I'm pointing it out because war is an awful thing. It puts a lot of trauma in your life. And there were many other missions I won't go into here, but just to let you know that at a time like that, even then, God had his hand on me, and I was not saved. I did not know Jesus Christ. And let me back up again, back to the reservation. Back in about 1950, I was about 5 years old, 6 years old. My mother sent me to a little mission Sunday school on the reservation, and I remember those vacation Bible school days. It always had a special place in my heart to look forward to that. Back those days, we didn't have electricity in our community. We lived by lamp lights, and so having a summer vacation Bible school was a real treat, and I went there. I say that to say this, that back then the Word of God was planted in my heart, and it blossomed years later. But in the conflict and the war in Vietnam, on my second tour, there were many missions that I got on, and I was asked during that time to re-enlist, and I already spent 4 years, and I re-enlisted for another 4 years, and I got out Vietnam and went to the Hamilton Air Base in California. I was highly decorated from the war, the recipient of a Silver Star, 2 Distinguished Flying Crosses, and I say that to you, that these decorations really didn't mean much to me, because when you come back from the unpopular war, you were almost ashamed to have any semblance of that particular war. And I didn't realize that the war would have so much trauma on my life through the drinking and the alcohol until years later, when I really was diagnosed with PTSD, which is a symptom of buried hurt pain. And I realize now that a lot of our native people have the same symptoms, not just specifically from war, but from the atrocities that were done by so-called religion. And Jesus was not a so-called religion. He was Jesus. He was King of the universe. He was God. He was the Son of God. He was not man-made religion. And I know, speaking to some of you that are listening to this, know that you might have been hurt. You might have been hurt by so-called Christianity. And I detested Christianity to the point that I didn't want nothing to do with God. I didn't want nothing to do with Jesus. And today I'm speaking to you because I really feel you need to know that He is the way, the truth, and the life. No man comes unto the Father but through Him. And see, I'm sharing this with you because I did not see that. I detested anything Christian. I thought it was a white man's gospel. It wasn't for native people. If anything, it destroyed native people. But Jesus became the lifesaver for me. Our motto in pararescue, we call us PJs for short, because when we'd be on the flights, we'd do our jumps, they'd initial it down on the flight log as PJs. But our motto, and it still is today, is that others may live. And today I thank God that He took me through a terrible time in that war. He spared my life. And that motto He gave me in the wars that I'm facing right now, along with many of you, is that others may live. And I use that motto as we go out to reach Native people who are dying, lives in a battlefield that they don't know how to fight the battle.
0: Have you rejected God because of what others have done in His name? Don't look at man, look at Jesus Christ. He's the one who shows us what God is really like. It's Jesus who came to lay down His life for us. He's the one who satisfied God's righteous judgment so that we could have peace with God. He died so that others may live. The Bible tells us in John 3:16, "For God so loved the world that He gave His only begotten Son, that whoever believes in Him should not perish, but have everlasting life." My friend, God sent Jesus to die on the cross and be raised from the dead for you. Humble yourself and turn to God and put your trust in Jesus today, and then let Him use your life that others may live. 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Box 1001, Bemidji, Minnesota, 56619. 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That's 877-766-4648. We're also on Facebook at Without Reservation. Thanks for listening, and remember, the greatest story took place at the cross. 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
7: Tunse, welcome to Words and Culture. I'm Michael Hutchinson, your host for the Cree episodes. Now, I have two hometowns. My family is from Mispawistic, but I graduated high school from a Canadian town called Lac du Bonnet. There, we lived on a piece of land where we had horses and chickens and dogs. It was a hobby farm, but it was 20 minutes away from the nearest civilization. That meant when it got dark out there, it got dark, and we could see the night sky in its full glory. When I got big enough to be a bad hunter, I would walk out into the darkness of the night, and the thinking about the stars kept me from thinking about stumbling across a bear. I loved the stars and the night sky. I'm really excited about my guest this week, Richard Keeper. He's a cultural support worker at the Manitoba First Nation Education Resource Center, but he's also a stargazer himself and a knowledge keeper of Cree star stories.
8: My name is Sagajdeogamau in my Cree name, and my name is Alan Keeper. They call me Richard, and I'm from Tathaska Cree Nation, Tathaska and Lusjin, and Udantatuskan Manitoba First Nation Education Resource Center, Nina Ayatuskatamanoma, Nino Matswin, and this way being a cultural worker.
7: I asked Richard when he first became interested in the night sky.
8: I started with my dad, you know, being in a trap line, being in the outdoors, trapping every night and sled dog mushing, and you know, sometimes I would train at night, and traveling by boat, and fishing, hunting, you know, trapping. Seasons I would be out there on the land. And I've used the stars to navigate my, whenever I got lost. Because at nighttime, you don't have light. You can't follow the trails, eh? So you got to look up into the Big Dipper.
7: So stars were really the tools for you to help you find your way. Now, do you remember the first time when your dad started sort of downloading the teachings to you? Do you remember when he first started talking about that?
8: I would say that my dad was a storyteller. That's how he taught us in Cree. He would sit us down and we would sit down and he would talk. That's how we learned Cree and also the constellations. That's how we were taught, eh?
7: A lot of cultures have perspectives on the stars and have created their own constellations and their own figures that sort of, you know, the stars are the connected dots that they make up. Do you have, you know, where do you start when you start with the kids, or do you have a favorite constellation that you like to talk about?
8: It changes as you go, because when I first started being a kid myself, I had to talk about the Fisher story. Then I had to learn about the bear, because that Big Dipper is there. I had to know the difference between a Big Dipper and a Small Dipper. Where are they? So I had to know the Big Dipper goes to Polaris, right? And so I had to know the Nisga Trail, the Milky Way, Singus. It's on the opposite end. You have to be in between. That's how you know that you're in the right path.
7: Okay.
8: Opposite of a day, and when there's a Milky Way in the sky, that bright Milky Way, that's where Cygnus sits, and this is a trail of the Nisga, and that's what they follow, and this falls under south and north trail, the Milky Way, our constellation, our universe. That's how you find your way. So
7: yeah.
8: You see these two stars. That's all you really need is these three constellations, eh? And you find your way there. The other interesting one that's in the north that's really bright is the Wisagajak, they call them, eh? That's Orion. And these three stars are so bright. This one right here, and it points to the hole in the sky, we call this, eh? So, Pleiades, they call that, the blanket, star blanket.
7: Richard holds up an image of the constellation most of us know as Orion. Orion is visible in the northern hemisphere during the winter months, and the three bright stars that make up his belt. But for the Cree, Orion is Wisagajak. Wisagajak is the Cree's trickster spirit. He was one of the first things created in the universe. On one level, he represents the interplay between order and chaos. And on another level, he represents the full range of human spirit and action, which is why he does some pretty crazy stuff sometimes. He's capable of both normal, rational thought, as well as the extremes of human action.
8: Apuigajak, apuigajak, kisigisig, kisigisigo. Aguf, itzigadioma, aguf. Aguf is a star blanket. Aguf, it's called, eh?
1: Okay.
8: It's a star blanket. And this star blanket is a creation story that Wisagajak points out to that direction for that's where we go to the spirit world. Wisagajak is a word that to love another human being. The
1: okay.
8: plant world, the creation over the earth is everything he created, creator, to love that because he believes in a spirit. Wisagajak. And the values we hold in the star blanket are the seven teachings. We talk about these teachings, eh? And that's what... there's different concepts. There's different interpretation. I have my own interpretation, you know. What it means is he's holding a bow. And within that end of that bow, there's an arrow there. And that arrowhead symbolizes your heart, Wisagajak. And they put Wisagajak in this constellation because the Star Nation, they love this guy. This
1: okay.
8: guy is powerful, you know. He's like our Jesus,
1: yeah.
8: our Buddha. He's our God, eh? So they chose them on this continent in Turtle Island. So he's holding that bow and he's holding his hand this way to symbolize that... The women he's holding, we are protecting the women for the next generations to come. We must teach them the values, the seven teaching, in order to make it up there. So he's pointing that direction. You want to make it back to your ancestors here, where we come to visit here on earth, that this hole in the sky is how you make it back to the spirit world.
7: So what we believe is that when people pass, they go through those, and those stars are often called the seven sisters.
8: The seven sisters.
7: Yeah, and so we go through the seven sisters back to get to the spirit world.
8: Yeah, to add that on, eh, before we enter back here to the earth. This is Ojek. Ojek is he's a character. He's a Big Dipper character here. We got lowered down through the spider web here. You see
1: okay.
8: this? So what happened was when our human beings from the Pleiades here, they were hunters. They were watching the earth and this planet and the Yas Creator. That's a beautiful place. It's like a heaven, eh? And heaven probably looks like that. And but this is the first heaven, they call it. And we wanted to stay here and visit. And Creator said, okay. As long as you come back and return back to the spirit world to come and visit. But as long as you take care of it, look after it, Mother Earth, and when you're done, I'll give you 100 years to live. And that's your time. We're supposed to live at that age. And that's how much we're given. And go back to the spirit world. Fisher is, when we came back, we were on a tree. And it was the wapus, the rabbit. And he said, look at that spirit up on that tree. Can someone go get that? So some of the animals couldn't climb a tree, like a wolf can't climb, eh? But Ujek said, I'll go. And when he went over there, he had those markings. And this is what One of my favorite stories growing up is because my dad told me this specific story, and he put there's claw marks right here, footprints, and over here these were hanging on to that, and then some bodies right here.
7: As he speaks, Richard holds up a star card relating to the Fisher constellation.
8: Oh, check. Aschak, that word soul. So that's how this animal got to the lure us down, and then we became human beings to walk on this earth, And beside that, that's not in the constellations here, that the Wapus means to awapa tamangyan, to kawapmat, to be able to see a spiritual being, and that Wapus is able to see spirit. The elders have that gift to be able to see in the future what's going to happen to our generations to come, or they can prophesy those kind of things. They're gifted that way. The trail. So that's what that word means, Wapus.
1: Okay.
8: And
7: so the Fisher is the Big Dipper, but so is
8: the bear.
7: Musqua. So is there you know, does one come from one culture, or is it just different stories from different families, or how does that work?
8: It's different stories, but they use the same constellations repetitively. Different cultures use it in a different way. The Big Dipper, the Sioux people, for example, they say they go here in the center of that Dipper, the Big Dipper. That's where they go to the spirit world. Yeah, ours, we go to the star blanket. And the interesting part of it is we're open to learning cultures as we're multicultural today. And when I share that, you never know, a Sioux student will be sitting there, or a Ojibwe student sitting there. So we have to kind of let ourselves open today, being educators like that, So that's what I learned, and certain people have different beliefs, so we have to be always open to their culture.
7: Just to let listeners know, we're looking at a star, a constellation map that is created by the Manitoba First Nation Resource Center, and you can go online and look at our online shop at www.mfnerc.org and go to the shop there, and you can find the star map that we're looking at.
8: And talking about this star map, it's circle, it's circular, that star constellation within our planet system, in our solar system. We have so many stars here. We have millions,
1: mm-hmm.
8: and of stars in within this constellation. And this is a circle of our, this is our
1: sun,
8: night sky. This is our medicine wheel. This is our universe. This is our Sundance Lodge. You want me to talk about the Sundance Lodge?
1: Please.
8: Okay, the Sundance Lodge is in the center. And the center pole of that Sundance Lodge is this Thunderbird, the center of it. And on the opposite side is a south doorway. As we follow this Milky Way system, that's our doorway. When we do our ceremony, we enter through that door, and then we enter through this way, and our Sundance tree is here. The black holes are here. There's eggs here, and within that eagle nest in the Sundance, we have the eagle nest on top. This is our tree. This is our Sundance pole, and this is the old white thunderbird that sits there. That's your nest. So this is the whole universe, you know, the four directions here. Wapa no sawa no. In our teachings, we talk about Pisam. Those are our pipe directions. We have Pinesu. That's at Pinesu in the door in the south, right here. And then we have Nutin on this side. And we have Buffalo on this side. So this is our constellation. This is our universe, This is Sundance Lodge. The reason I talked about that, the tree, when we came down from this tree, is all our ceremonies, we use the pole, the horse dance. We have that. We have this pole here. We have the Sundance. We have the horse dance. We have buffalo dance. We have these different ceremonies, these chicken dances, these round dances. They always put a pole here and a pole here and a pole there in the four directions. If you get married traditional way, you stand here with your partner on his side, and the pole is put here, poplar trees, yeah. Just like the sun. But the five poles are here, and the guy that marries you with the pipes, it stands here.
4: Okay.
7: Well, just to clarify for our listeners there, what Alan is saying is that in most of our ceremonies, a pole is put up in the center. And that is what becomes the centerpiece of the ceremony, with other poles put around to represent the four directions. And the pole put in the center is the nesting tree of the Thunderbird.
8: Exactly. We have these 13 seasons. These seasons right here?
4: Yeah.
8: From here, summer, and the animals travel this way and go down to the north direction.
4: Okay.
8: And they stay there, and they go back again to the south doorway. And this is the Milky Way. And this is where Niskameskano, it's called, eh? In our language, Niskameskano. And that's what the geese follow, the ducks. So that's how the trail goes, explaining from the universal perspective. And within these constellations, there sits the spider, eh? He had to find his way. That's what he called that trail too. He had to find a way to come down, eh? So he had to, this guy had to lower him down here onto that tree.
4: That's why he has a web.
8: That's why he's got a web, yeah. And that's how he, those two hunters arrived here to visit Mother Earth, eh? The human beings. And today, that is part of our teachings.
7: So one of the things I've heard about the spider is that it has eight legs, so it can, four of them hold up the sky and four of them touch the earth. I don't know if you've heard that or...
8: You know, that's creation, eh?
7: Okay.
8: You are created like that, you know? If you take a look at your fingers, the four fingers, this is your upper arteries and these are your bottom arteries, your blood flow, your vein.
7: Okay.
8: And who's taking care of you? Who made you? Creator.
7: Your thumb.
8: And that's your thumb. And how big is your heart?
7: Size of my fist.
8: The size of your fist, exactly. And when we put them together like this, eh, it represents Earth, you know,
7: yeah.
8: On his planet. And then...
7: when you put your hands together like that.
8: Yeah. And man and woman.
7: Your two thumbs.
8: Yeah, to take care of this, the human being.
7: Yeah.
8: The children to come, eh? It's a reminder that's how Creator made us.
7: Well, another big part of the night sky is the moon, Grandmother Moon. She had a huge impact on humanity, and I was curious about teachings related to Earth's companion.
8: This little boy, regarding the drum, he had in the Sweat Lodge teachings, eh? It was through dreams that we had that during the vision quest. He went on to the moon, this little boy. And that time, people didn't get along. He wanted to help people, eh? This little boy, so he went fasting. But in his dream, he went under that moon. And then under that moon, he dreamt that... Of a sweat,
4: okay.
8: and a drum, and one of the animals that said to him, "There, we need our people need kindness on Earth." So he offered his the deer, the animal offered his hide. He said, "I want to help, or I want you to use me and my fur to make a drum, the." Symbol of kindness. We have that symbol in our hair. Is our kindness, eh? And when part of our body is tobacco. We're a human pipe, eh?
4: Okay.
8: Yeah, we're a human pipe. You know that teaching?
4: No.

0: that day. So that's how the body's made. But anyway, going back to that story, is that that I'm just clarifying the hair part is your kindness, eh? And same with the animal. He offered that fur to us to use drums, the rattles we use. In his dream, when he came to make that sweat, that's how it came to be with that teaching.
1: I asked Richard to share one last star story with me.
0: This wolf, coyote, and fox, they made a dog, eh? And we needed a companion. We needed a protector. And then it's a creation story also. The first animal created was a bear. And then he created the wolf, then he created the horse. But anyway, going back to that wolf, he ran around two times the earth. And when he was done, he went up to Creator and said, "You're done. You've done a beautiful job, Creator. I think everything is all here, what you had wanted." And that's where that wolf song comes on in the second round of the ceremony, the Sweat Lodge song. And he's a protector of the universe. When he howls to the moon. He, like that song, eh? Even they wrote songs about that. But that's what our song is. He's actually protecting the whole galaxy.
2: Okay. Well, what is the name of the constellation? It says that the constellation is, for Western telling, is the Little Dipper. How do you pronounce it in Cree?
0: We use that at Atimastakwazuk, we call that, eh?
2: And what would that mean?
0: Atim is a dog, eh?
2: Yeah.
0: Atim. So.
2: Atim.
0: Atim.
2: Atakochak. No.
0: Atakusak.
2: Atakusak. Atim Atakusak.
0: This is a different dialect. Atakusak, eh? Atak means his soul.
2: Okay. And it says here that the North Star is known as the Wolf Star. So different cultures obviously have looked at the stars in different ways, yeah, and come up with their own, related their own stories to,
0: exactly,
2: the stars.
0: Exactly, exactly. They have their own, they have their buffalo, the Sioux people have their own story, you know.
1: Richard and I wrapped up our conversation with him teaching me three words in Cree.
0: Wachie. Wachie is a good one, eh?
2: Wachie.
0: Wachie. Wachie, that's our greeting, eh? Wachie. Okay. What it means is a big hill, eh? And that big hill is my trapline, my animals, my home, my cabin, my family goes there. When I meet you, this is where I come from. So Wachie mitin, kitamiskatin. Well, you know what that tamiskatin means? It means we'll find it together. We'll find the outcomes of the outcomes in a curriculum.
2: Okay.
0: We'll find it, the outcomes of this constellation, the outcomes of it, the teachings of it, what's behind that story.
2: But we'll do it together.
0: We'll do it together. We'll do it together as a nation,
2: yeah,
0: as friends, you know, like that.
2: Kitamiskatin,
0: yeah.
2: Okay.
0: So that's how they greet each other, our people. Wachie, kitamiskatin. Tante. Oshchien.
2: Tante Oshchien.
0: Yeah, where are you from? And you tell me you're from Grand Rapids. You're from there. But what it actually means is your belly button. Kitagisi, your belly button. These are your roots. This is where you're born. This is where you're...
2: Where's your center?
0: Where's your center? My center is this Milky Way, this spider road, and it leads to the spirit world.
2: Yeah.
0: It's a big word. It's a universal word. It means a whole thing. Eh? It means a whole universal word. That's how big our words are.
2: Yeah.
0: The Miskatin, your Wachie is where I'm from, my family, you know. That's how big these words are, three words I gave you.
2: Okay.
0: It explains everything what I just finished telling you in this teachings tonight. And that's those are the three words. Summarize everything.
1: That was Richard Keeper. Richard is a star instructor with the Manitoba First Nation Education Resource Center. He travels around to schools to teach students about Cree star stories. We also have other stars in our world. Musician Chris Dirksen is from the Tall Cree First Nation in Alberta. Chris is a two-spirit cellist. Her music combines the cello with an electronic beat. From her 2013 debut album, The Cusp, this is Chris Dirksen and

0: That was Chris Dirksen and 2 Hours Parking. Thank you so much for joining us today, Ecosse. If you want to find out more about Richard Keeper, please visit the Manitoba First Nation Education Resource Center, or mfnerc.org. And remember to check out the Words and Culture website for more episodes on Indigenous languages. I'm Michael Hutchinson. Thank you for listening. Be well. Stay smiling.
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6: These are drones that I think you may actually like. There's a tiny one that could soon become an awesome weapon in a fight against mosquitoes that just will never end. Tornule, a U.S. startup, is developing AI-powered micro drones that are designed to detect and shoot down mosquitoes in mid-air, which sounds awesome, potentially cutting eradication costs by 100 times. The company recently demonstrated its first air-to-air kill by using a small drone to knock down a moth in a test area. The 40-gram drones use microphones, ultrasonic sensors, and AI, go figure, to identify insects by their wing sounds. So no friendly fire here. Researchers hope swarms of them could one day clear entire urban areas of mosquitoes without chemicals. That's one buzzing sound around my head on a hot summer night that I don't think I'll mind. The video for it is awesome. Tornyol, T-O-R-N-Y-O-L. Now if they can only make one for ticks, that would be great. And that is this hour's High Note.
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0: White Huskell Hall to Squeeze the Wikis. 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

0: The federal by-election in North Vancouver, Capilano, is on Monday, August 31st. 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
1: And here's a look at the Journey FM weather forecast for the Coast Salish regions. In the Lower Mainland, sunny today with a bit of smoke throughout the morning and hazy throughout the afternoon. High of 24 and 27 inland. Clear throughout the evening and partly cloudy overnight. Hazy, low of 14. For tomorrow, sunny, high of 23 and clear overnight at a low of 14. For the Gulf Islands, Nanaimo and Cowichan Valley regional districts, expect sunny weather, hazy, high of 27 and a few clouds overnight at a low of 12. And for tomorrow, sunny, high of 24 and clear overnight at a low of 15. For up-to-date weather, anytime, check out the CJNY FM.ca homepage or download the Journey FM app for iOS.

0: Joining me today is Rob from Surrey BC Repair Cafe. Rob, let's start with a little background on the Repair Cafe. Why did it start, and how did you get involved?
1: Back in the beginning of 2024, I was involved in repair cafes in South Surrey, Vancouver, and also in Langley, and realized there wasn't one in North Surrey, and I felt that there was a great hole there, that there were lots of people and lots of people who would require our services, but not an actual repair cafe. There were all sorts of other organizations. So I went after granting, and the library stepped right in and said, "We've got a space for you." They are just so wonderful to our group. We wouldn't survive nearly as well without them and without the granting agencies of Vancouver Foundation through neighborhood small grants, and of course the City of Surrey. And we began in September of 2024, and it's been every month since then.
0: Rob, the art of fixing seems to have been lost. Over the years, we've turned into kind of a throwaway society. So what kind of things can people bring to the Repair Cafe, and what kind of things should they just leave at home that aren't worth the time?
1: Well, anything that's gasoline-powered. I think a lot of our members are just, no, they're too polluting, and no, they're a dinosaur. If you bring your gas weed eater in, it's unlikely we'll look at it. Electrical? Yes. Anything that could possibly be fixed, from jewelry, toys, bicycles, scooters, computers, phones, all sorts of audio equipment, home appliances, vacuum cleaners, blenders. There's real talent in a lot of the people. And as one of my very, very wonderful fixers said, when I come home from a repair cafe, I fixed a few people's stuff and I feel like a hero.
0: Rob, what's something rewarding that you've seen the Repair Cafe give to residents of Surrey?
1: The smiles on their face when we've managed to take something that they're familiar with, that has kind of a warm, fuzzy feeling for them, to have it working again is often so wonderful. It can be an heirloom toy, and it's now being passed down to grandkids, and it is now working again as it was supposed to. It's a real good feeling as far as that's concerned.
0: It does sound very rewarding, and I want to thank you again, Rob, for your time today. And to wrap things up for listeners, when does the Repair Cafe happen every month? Where does it happen? What time? And how do people get involved if they want to volunteer as fixers?
1: Every third Tuesday of the month is our time. 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
2: And here's a look at the Journey FM weather forecast for the Coast Salish regions. In the Lower Mainland today, sunny, smoke throughout the morning and then hazy throughout the afternoon. High of 24 and 27 inland. Clear through the evening and partly cloudy after midnight and hazy. Low of 14. For tomorrow, sunny, 23 and clear overnight at a low of 14. For the Gulf Islands, Nanaimo and Cowichan Valley regional districts, sunny and hazy. High of 27 and a few clouds overnight and hazy. Low of 12. For tomorrow, sunny, high of 24 and clear, low of 15 overnight. 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
1: Vinyl records have been more popular than they've been in decades, but there's a growing number of collectors who are finding that the record they buy isn't always the same album that's available on streaming service. Is this something that's happened to you? So according to a report from The Guardian, fans of artists like Charlie XCX, Olivia Rodrigo, Beyoncé, Ray, and The Weeknd have discovered that vinyl releases with missing songs, alternate lyrics, different mixes, or tracks that were later changed before the albums officially came out. The reason isn't a manufacturing mistake, it's actually timing. So unlike streaming services, where artists can make changes right up until release day and sometimes a little after, vinyl records have to be sent to pressing plants months in advance. Thousands of copies are pressed. Those versions cannot be updated. If an artist tweaks a mix, rewrites a lyric, adds a new song, or changes the track order after that point, digital release gets it. The vinyl clearly doesn't. In some cases, artists have actually apologized and promised corrected editions. And some have embraced the differences, with fans kind of viewing it as unique snapshots of the creative process. And you could consider them rare, I suppose. Fascinating example of how music has changed in the streaming era. Digital albums are now living projects that can be evolved after release. Vinyl captures the moment in time. For collectors, that could feel a little more special. But many are also asking labels to be a bit more transparent. Just let us know exactly which version that people are buying before they put the needle down. And that's this hour's High Note.
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1: And here's a look at the Journey FM weather forecast for the Coast Salish regions. In the lower mainland, sunny today with a bit of smoke throughout the morning and hazy throughout the afternoon. High of 24 and 27 inland. Clear throughout the evening and partly cloudy overnight. Hazy, low of 14. For tomorrow, sunny, high of 23 and clear overnight at a low of 14. For the Gulf Islands, Nanaimo and Cowichan Valley regional districts, expect sunny weather, hazy, high of 27 and a few clouds overnight at a low of 12. And for tomorrow, sunny, high of 24 and clear overnight at a low of 15. 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
2: And here's a look at the Journey FM weather forecast for the Coast Salish regions. In the Lower Mainland today, sunny, smoke throughout the morning and then hazy throughout the afternoon. High of 24 and 27 inland. Clear through the evening and partly cloudy after midnight and hazy. Low of 14. For tomorrow, sunny, 23 and clear overnight at a low of 14. For the Gulf Islands, Nanaimo and Cowichan Valley regional districts, sunny and hazy. High of 27 and a few clouds overnight and hazy. Low of 12. For tomorrow, sunny, high of 24 and clear, low of 15 overnight. 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

0: When a child is in the hospital, visitors come to say hello. And when visiting hours are over, they leave. But family does whatever it takes to stay. At Ronald McDonald House, we believe families shouldn't have to fight alone. 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And Ronald McDonald House stays with them.
1: Indigenous talent deserves to be heard. 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

0: joining me today is Rob from Surrey BC Repair Cafe. Rob, let's start with a little background on the Repair Cafe. Why did it start, and how did you get involved?
1: Back in the beginning of 2024, I was involved in repair cafes in South Surrey, Vancouver, and also in Langley, and realized there wasn't one in North Surrey, and I felt that there was a great hole there, that there were lots of people, and lots of people who would require our services, but not an actual repair cafe. There were all sorts of other organizations. So I went after granting, and the library stepped right in and said, "We've got a space for you." They are just so wonderful to our group. We wouldn't survive nearly as well without them and without the granting agencies of Vancouver Foundation through neighborhood small grants, and of course the City of Surrey. And we began in September of 2024, and it's been every month since then.
0: Rob, the art of fixing seems to have been lost. Over the years, we've turned into kind of a throwaway society. So what kind of things can people bring to the Repair Cafe, and what kind of things should they just leave at home that aren't worth the time?
1: Well, anything that's gasoline-powered. I think a lot of our members are just, no, they're too polluting, and no, they're a dinosaur. If you bring your gas weed eater in, it's unlikely we'll look at it. Electrical? Yes. Anything that could possibly be fixed, from jewelry, toys, bicycles, scooters, computers, phones, all sorts of audio equipment, home appliances, vacuum cleaners, blenders. There's real talent in a lot of the people. And as one of my very, very wonderful fixers said, when I come home from a repair cafe, I fixed a few people's stuff, and I feel like a hero.
0: Rob, what's something rewarding that you've seen the Repair Cafe give to residents of Surrey?
1: The smiles on their face when we've managed to take something that they're familiar with, that has kind of a warm, fuzzy feeling for them, to have it working again is often so wonderful. It can be an heirloom toy, and it's now being passed down to grandkids, and it is now working again as it was supposed to. It's a real good feeling as far as that's concerned.
0: It does sound very rewarding, and I want to thank you again, Rob, for your time today. And to wrap things up for listeners, when does the Repair Cafe happen every month? Where does it happen? What time? And how do people get involved if they want to volunteer as fixers?
1: Every third Tuesday of the month is our time. So count the Tuesdays from the beginning of the month, the third Tuesday evening, starting at 6 o'clock in the evening, Guildford Public Library here in Surrey. We will accept anybody, and just come and be part of the community. 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
2: And here's a look at the Journey FM weather forecast for the Coast Salish regions. In the Lower Mainland, sunny today with a bit of smoke throughout the morning and hazy throughout the afternoon. High of 24 and 27 inland. Clear throughout the evening and partly cloudy overnight. Hazy, low of 14. For tomorrow, sunny, high of 23 and clear overnight at a low of 14. For the Gulf Islands, Nanaimo and Cowichan Valley regional districts, expect sunny weather, hazy, high of 27 and a few clouds overnight at a low of 12. And for tomorrow, sunny, high of 24 and clear overnight at a low of 15. 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
2: And here's a look at the Journey FM weather forecast for the Coast Salish regions. In the Lower Mainland today, sunny, smoke throughout the morning and then hazy throughout the afternoon. High of 24 and 27 inland. Clear through the evening and partly cloudy after midnight and hazy. Low of 14. For tomorrow, sunny, 23 and clear overnight at a low of 14. For the Gulf Islands, Nanaimo and Cowichan Valley regional districts, sunny and hazy. High of 27 and a few clouds overnight and hazy. Low of 12. For tomorrow, sunny, high of 24 and clear, low of 15 overnight. For up-to-date weather, anytime, check out the CJNY FM.ca homepage or download the Journey FM app for iOS.

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1: This is more of a word of caution. This comes from Hypebot. If you're a big Spotify user like I am, you may need some signs to know that a Spotify playlist may be fake. That means it's full of bots and fake music. Number one, the follower math doesn't add up. Compare the playlist's follower count with the curator's own Spotify profile players. If a playlist with thousands of followers, but a curator profile with only a handful of followers, that could be a red flag. Number two, it grew too fast. Sudden jumps in playlist followers, such as going from 0 to 1,000 followers overnight, it could be bot activity. Number three, the listening doesn't match the following. If a playlist has a large follower count, but it's filled primarily with unknown artists who appear to have very little streaming activity, something might be wrong. Some bot checking tools compare playlist follower counts with the popularity of the tracks inside the playlist to see whether real listening behavior can make sense. Number four, songs are dumped in all at once. Real people typically add songs over time, don't they? Number five, suspicious wording in the playlist description. If it says promo, DM me, or Cash App, nothing else need be said. So if you're like me and looking for playlists, that might be a handy guide. If you're a musician trying to pitch a song to a Spotify playlist, there's five reasons to not upload to a fake playlist.
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1: And here's a look at the Journey FM weather forecast for the Coast Salish regions. In the Lower Mainland, sunny today with a bit of smoke throughout the morning and hazy throughout the afternoon. High of 24 and 27 inland. Clear throughout the evening and partly cloudy overnight. Hazy, low of 14. For tomorrow, sunny, high of 23 and clear overnight at a low of 14. For the Gulf Islands, Nanaimo and Cowichan Valley regional districts, expect sunny weather, hazy, high of 27 and a few clouds overnight at a low of 12. And for tomorrow, sunny, high of 24 and clear overnight at a low of 15. 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

0: 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Advance polls will be open 9 a.m. to 9 p.m. from August 21st to 24th. 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
1: And here's a look at the Journey FM weather forecast for the Coast Salish regions. In the Lower Mainland today, sunny, smoke throughout the morning and then hazy throughout the afternoon. High of 24 and 27 inland. Clear through the evening and partly cloudy after midnight and hazy. Low of 14. For tomorrow, sunny, 23 and clear overnight at a low of 14. For the Gulf Islands, Nanaimo and Cowichan Valley regional districts, sunny and hazy. High of 27 and a few clouds overnight and hazy. Low of 12. For tomorrow, sunny, high of 24 and clear, low of 15 overnight. For up-to-date weather, anytime, check out the CJNYFM.ca homepage or download the Journey FM app for iOS.
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And she say, "Daddy, what's wrong?" 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
1: Now here's a look at the Journey FM weather forecast for the Coast Salish regions. In the Lower Mainland today, sunny and hazy throughout the afternoon, high of 23 and 26 inland. Clear overnight and hazy, low of 14. For tomorrow, more sunshine and hazy throughout the morning, high of 23 and 26 inland and clear overnight at a low of 14. For the Gulf Islands, Nanaimo and Cowichan Valley regional districts, sunny and hazy today, high of 27 and clear overnight, low of 13. Expect more of the same tomorrow, high of 26. 6 and 14 overnight and clear. 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
2: Now here's a look at the Journey FM weather forecast for the Coast Salish regions. In the Lower Mainland today, sunny and hazy throughout the afternoon, high of 23 and 26 inland. Clear overnight and hazy, low of 14. For tomorrow, more sunshine and hazy throughout the morning, high of 23 and 26 inland and clear overnight at a low of 14. For the Gulf Islands, Nanaimo and Cowichan Valley regional districts, sunny and hazy today, high of 27 and clear overnight, low of 13. Expect more of the same tomorrow, high of 26. 6 and 14 overnight and clear. 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
3: Now here's a look at the Journey FM weather forecast for the Coast Salish regions. In the Lower Mainland today, sunny and hazy throughout the afternoon, high of 23 and 26 inland, clear overnight and hazy, low of 14. For tomorrow, more sunshine and hazy throughout the morning, high of 23 and 26 inland and clear overnight at a low of 14. For the Gulf Islands, Nanaimo and Cowichan Valley regional districts, sunny and hazy today, high of 27 and clear overnight, low of 13. Expect more of the same tomorrow, high of 26 and 14 overnight and clear. 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

0: The federal by-election in North Vancouver, Capilano, is on Monday, August 31st. 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
3: Now here's a look at the Journey FM weather forecast for the Coast Salish regions. In the Lower Mainland today, mainly hazy, high of 23 and 26 inland, partly cloudy overnight, low of 14. For tomorrow, expect a mix of sun and cloud and clearing late in the morning, hazy as we move through the afternoon, high of 23 and 26 inland, clear overnight at a low of 14. For the Gulf Islands, Nanaimo and Cowichan Valley regional districts, sunny and hazy, high of 27, clear overnight at about 13. A mix of sun and cloud tomorrow, sunny in the morning and hazy as you move through to noon, high of 26 and 14 overnight and clear. 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

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How far off, I sat and wondered. Started humming a song from 1962. Ain't it funny how the night moves, when you just don't seem to have as much to lose. 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

0: Hi, I'm Art and Terrace. This is my mother,
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0: 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I listen to CJNY, The Journey. 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

0: That's the Who kicking off your journey home. All right, cousins, welcome to a brand new week in Inchquagine. Uncle Trent and Disney Cuz, that's right. Hello, everybody. I'm Uncle Trent, and I'm going to be here all afternoon long, tagging along with your commute. Coming up, we got your conversation starter. Hour two, we got your uncle teaching. Hour three, we got what's happening on this day in music history. And don't forget, coming up on August the 24th, we've got the CJNY Times Like These contest. It's going to run all the way through to September 11th. And you got to remember to listen to CJNY four times a day, 8:10, 10:10, 3:10, and 5:10. And we'll announce a code word every time on those times. So four different code words a day, four different chances to win at our website, cjny.ca. So keep listening to Journey for your chance to win two tickets to see the Foo Fighters on September the 20th. So remember, cousins, four times a day starting next week. The contest is brought to you by Ridgeline Roofing. And here's the Brownville Station smoking in the boys' room on Journey.
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0: Default right here on 106.3 CJNY. And Cousins, think about the things you learned as a kid that didn't feel like lessons at the time. Maybe it was riding a bike, maybe it was swimming or throwing a ball, playing an instrument, or cooking something simple, or maybe just as easy as learning how to fix something that was broken. A lot of confidence begins when somebody gives a kid a safe place to try, fail, laugh, and of course try again. And you know what, Cousins? If my dad never put a guitar in front of me and said, hey, you don't ever have to learn this, but if you want to, it's here. Go ahead, play with it, check it out, see what it sounds like. Those are the types of things that really allowed me to grow as a musician. So you know what, Cousins? Today's conversation starter is this. What's the one thing that you learned to do as a kid that every kid should still get a chance to learn? Now do me a solid, Cousins. Head on over to the Journey FM Facebook pages and the Insta page. Drop a comment there and let's keep the conversation going.
1: When a child is in the hospital, visitors come to say hello. And when visiting hours are over, they leave. But family does whatever it takes to stay. At Ronald McDonald House, we believe families shouldn't have to fight alone. So we make sure they have everything they need, with a community of support, warm meals, and a place to rest. Because when a child is sick, family stays. And Ronald McDonald House stays with them.
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0: Now your Journey FM weather forecast for the Coast Salish regions. For the Lower Mainland this afternoon, hazy, a high of 23 and 26 inland. Tonight, partly cloudy, hazy and a low of 14. Tomorrow, a mix of sun and cloud, clearing late in the morning, hazy in the morning and a high of 23. For the Gulf Islands, Nanaimo and Cowichan Valley regional districts this afternoon, sunny, hazy and a high of 27. Tonight, clear, becoming partly cloudy near midnight, hazy and a low of 13. Tomorrow, a mix of sun and cloud, becoming sunny in the morning, hazy in the morning, and a high of 26. 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

0: Elton John on your journey home. And you know what, cousins? There's something about that record that just keeps getting bigger as it goes. Elton starts you off almost alone at the piano, and by the time that chorus arrives, it feels like the whole room has really opened up. Listen closely to the voices behind him. Carl Wilson and Bruce Johnson of the Beach Boys are part of that backing choir, along with Tony Tennille and Bill Hinchey. Elton and Buddy Taupin wrote it for Caribou in 1974, and Elton struggled with the vocal enough that he reportedly wasn't convinced it belonged on the album. Kind of funny how that works. And that's the story behind the song, cousins. Elton John and Don't Let the Sun Go Down on Me. So remember, sometimes the thing you're fighting hardest to get right becomes the thing people remember you for. So to find out more about Elton John's incredible music legacy, go to eltonjohn.com.
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Wonderful. That's Everclear right here on your journey home. And cousins, you know what? I got your uncle teaching coming up first thing next hour. But is it your birthday today? Because if it is, your celebrity birthday twin is none other than Robert De Niro. So happy birthday to everyone out there celebrating a birthday today. All right, let's keep the music moving. Here's a little bit of Harlequin for you on your journey home. This one's called Innocence.

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3: 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Mm-hmm.

Purple Haze, that's Jimi Hendrix right here on your journey home. And Cousins, have you guys heard about the Salmon Sessions Music Festival? Well, coming up next hour, I'll be talking to the festival director, and that's going down this Saturday. All right.

0: Has its thorn, that's poison right here on Journey and Cousins. Gather around your radios because it's time for today's Uncle Teaching. Now think about the things you learned as a kid that didn't feel like lessons at the time. Let's say like riding a bike or swimming, throwing a ball, playing an instrument. Maybe somebody showed you how to build a fire or bait a hook or even cook craft dinner. A lot of confidence starts that way. Somebody gives you a safe place to be bad at something until you're not bad at it anymore. The problem is that opportunity isn't evenly handed out. There isn't a level playing field. Lessons cost money, equipment costs money, even getting across town can cost money. So maybe the teaching isn't that every kid needs the same activity. Maybe the teaching is that every kid deserves somewhere to try, fail, laugh, and discover they're capable of more than they thought.
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0: Now your Journey FM weather forecast for the Coast Salish regions. For the Lower Mainland this afternoon, hazy, a high of 23 and 26 inland. Tonight, partly cloudy, hazy and a low of 14. Tomorrow, a mix of sun and cloud, clearing late in the morning, hazy in the morning and a high of 23. For the Gulf Islands, Nanaimo and Cowichan Valley regional districts this afternoon, sunny, hazy and a high of 27. Tonight, clear, becoming partly cloudy near midnight, hazy and a low of 13. Tomorrow, a mix of sun and cloud becoming sunny in the morning, hazy in the morning, and a high of 26. For up-to-date weather anytime, check out cjnyfm.ca or get the Journey FM app for iOS.
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Eyes of a Stranger, that's the Payolas right here on CJNY. And Cousins, don't forget that times like these contests start next week. Listen to Journey four times a day for your chance to win two tickets to see the Foo Fighters. 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

0: Can't you see that's the Marshall Tucker Band right here on your journey home? And cousins, that flute at the top tells you right away, this isn't going to be just another Southern rock guitar workout, am I right? Jerry Eubanks gives Can't You See all that open air before Tony Caldwell's voice and guitar pull the song back down to the ground. The Marshall Tucker Band's official history calls it Caldwell's signature tune, and that's important because the song really does carry his fingerprints. Country, blues, rock, and a little bit of jazz all living in the same room. And what sounds loose is actually the band's identity taking shape. They came out of Spartanburg with players who had grown up together, and their music had enough space for a flute to be as important as a Les Paul. That's why this record still feels different when it comes on. If you want to find out more about the band's legacy and music, hit up MarshallTucker.com.
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You're my best friend. That's Queen right here on 106.3 CJNY. And Cousins, did you know that on this day in 1974, Eric Clapton topped the U.S. album chart with 461 Ocean Boulevard, and it stayed there for 4 weeks. I got more music history coming up for you next hour, so you're going to want to stick around, Cousins. But first, here's a little bit of Led Zeppelin for you right here on your journey home.